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Does he start to embrace you? Raise your arms open wide. 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

0: 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Hello, folks. This is Jerry Mack with Inside Nashville Country Music Radio Show, and our guest on this show is Tommy Cash. And Tommy is a very busy man. As a matter of fact, I caught him on the road traveling from city to city, which he's been doing a lot of ever since he came out with his musical tribute to his brother, Johnny Cash. The name of the CD is A Musical Tribute to My Brother, Johnny Cash. How are you doing today, Tommy?
1: I'm doing fine, Jerry. It's a pleasure to be on the program with you.
0: Well, it's my pleasure. It's definitely my pleasure having you. I remember very well that big hit you had called Six White Horses.
1: Well, thank you. That was a great record for me. Wish I'd had another dozen like it.
0: And I remember another song you had out a long time ago that a lot of people probably won't recognize, but I remember it very well. It was a duet you did with Tommy Jennings called My Mother's Other Brother.
1: My Mother's Other Son.
0: Oh, My Mother's Other Son. That makes more sense, doesn't it?
1: Yeah.
0: Well, tell me what's going on in your world today, Tommy.
1: Well, you know, I'm still touring a lot. I tour about 75, 80 dates a year. And I'm doing, of course, my own show, but I'm mainly doing a Johnny Cash tribute show. And I've got a five-piece band, and we put a great show together. And what I am doing is I'm paying tribute to him and his life and his music and to my brother. And I do about 20 to 25 of his greatest hits, his most recognizable songs like Ring of Fire, I Walk the Line, A Boy Named Sue, Daddy Sang Bass, Sunday Morning Coming Down, and a whole bunch of others that were big records for him. And I tell stories in between each segment of the show, and people just love it, and they're really good, really accepting the show, and it's going over really well, and it's done really, really well for me.
0: Where can these people contact you for bookings, the ones that may be listening that might be interested in your type of show?
1: Well, if anybody wants to book me, call the Joe Taylor Agency in Nashville, area code 615-385-5666. And ask for Brent Taylor. Or they can go to my website, TommyCash.com, and they can get all the information they need there to book me or to get in touch with my agents.
0: And I'm sure that your CDs are available on your website too, aren't they, Tommy?
1: Yes, they are.
0: And how many other CDs do you have on there besides your musical tribute to your brother?
1: There's two. Four CDs altogether, maybe five. There's my new gospel album called Tommy Cash Sings Gospel, and there's the classics album, the tribute album, and another album called my 25th anniversary album, and an older gospel album that I recorded in 1995.
0: Well, it sounds like people need to be visiting your website. Now, again, that's TommyCash.com.
1: That's correct.
0: TommyCash.com. Folks. Now, right now, I'll tell you what let's do. Let's give them a taste of your singing. Let's go back in time and give them a little bit of this big hit of yours called Six White Horses.
1: Okay. Thank you, Jerry.
0: Here we go, folks, with Six White Horses.

0: some priest fight. Takes every kind to make the world go around. Takes one to gun you down. Goodbye, Martin.
1: Goodbye, Martin.
0: Six white horses come to take.

0: Tommy, I remember that song very well when it came out. Of course, the whole country really loved that song because of what it was about, you know, about...
1: Well, Jerry, that song changed my whole life, you know. That was the first really big hit that I had because I'd been recording about 4 years before that came out. And that song allowed me to have a band and a bus and to, you know, to be a bigger act and to get around the country and play all the shows and the fairs and concerts. And of course I used to work in Las Vegas a lot and Reno and Lake Tahoe, but that record is what changed it all for me. It really did.
0: Did you know my good friend Kenny Vernon there used to play at the Golden Nugget in Las Vegas for so long?
1: Yes, I did. I knew Kenny.
0: Kenny's a very good friend of mine.
1: He's a fine man.
0: You had the opportunity of doing duets with a lot of different people, I'm sure.
1: I did over the years. I did a duet with Connie Smith that I'm really proud of. I mean, it is really a wonderful song called We've Got Love. I did some duets with my brother John. I'm trying to make a turn here in my car.
0: Well, these folks out there listening, they understand you're a busy man, and I just caught you in between trips. They don't understand that.
1: Yeah, I'm driving my car from Chattanooga back to Nashville, Tennessee. But anyway, there's a lot of duets. There's a good one in that classics album with Hoyt Axton called We'll Have the Old Timers Gone, and lots of others.
0: I understand that you started out playing music probably when you were still in high school. Is that true?
1: Yes, I did. I started, my nephew Roy Cash Jr. and I had a band together. He went on to be a pilot in the Navy. He was in the Navy 31 years. He co-wrote one of Johnny's biggest hits, I Still Miss Someone. He and I had a little band in high school, and I was also in radio in high school. I worked a little weekend job at a radio station.
0: Well, you have the voice for it.
1: Thank you.
0: This must be a Cash family thing, that deep voice of yours. Everybody except your sister Joanna, I notice she doesn't have that deep voice.
1: Well, Joanna has got a great voice, and she sings gospel songs, and her husband preaches, and she sings.
0: Dr. Harry Yates, yes,
1: right.
0: They're very nice people, and they do a lot of good for a lot of people, too, spiritually. I know that.
1: Thank you, Jerry. I appreciate that. I love her so much. She and I are the only ones left now. We lost our sister Reba on March 5th this year. And there was three of us. Now there's just two of us left, and we've had some sad times lately.
0: Well, I'll tell you what, Tommy. Right now, let's give these folks a taste of two of your songs in a row. One, a duet you're doing with Connie Smith, and the other one, a duet you're doing with your brother. We're going to play your duet with Connie, We've Got Love, and then we're going to play Guess Things Happen That Way. So, folks, get ready. Here we go with two in a row.

0: Tommy, let's talk a little bit, but not much, because this is your show. It's not your brother's show, even though we know everybody out there loves your brother. I would like to talk a little bit about that movie, Walk the Line, because it was such a big movie and it was such a great movie. As a matter of fact, a young man that's almost like a son to me by the name of Johnny Holiday actually played the part of Carl Perkins in the movie.
1: And I went to the great job.
0: Well, I went to the premiere in New York. It was really a great time, and Reese Witherspoon did such a fabulous job of doing June Carter, and so did Joaquin Phoenix.
1: Yes, they did. It was a good movie. It was a very good movie. Both actors had me convinced before the movie was over that they were Johnny Cash and June Carter. And it was a great movie, a good story about Johnny and June's love affair, and what a wonderful love they had for each other. Also, I wanted to point out that the movie depicted our father, my daddy, Ray Cash, and Johnny's daddy, of course, same man. They depicted Daddy as a mean-spirited person, and he really wasn't. He was really a down-to-earth gentleman, and I have to stand up for my dad. I don't know why Hollywood decided to portray him as a sort of a mean-spirited, arrogant sort of a person, because he really wasn't. Other than that, I thought the movie was good. It left out a few points it could have made, but they couldn't possibly cover every minute or every day of his life, you know, from 1955 through 1968. But it's a wonderful movie, and it's been very, very successful.
0: Also, I know another gentleman that you helped out from overseas by the name of Arlie, because I saw a video of yours, of his, as tribute to your brother, and you were introducing him on the video.
1: Right.
0: And I understand that song went to number one on the European country music charts, I think.
1: Yes, it did, and we're real proud of that song. And I'm always willing to help other people if I can, because I had an awful lot of help myself when I was starting out, and I just do what I can for other people, and I think that's, makes us feel good inside to try to help other people.
0: Well, I want you to know that I know that people are going to enjoy this show. They're going to enjoy the music and the conversation we've had. I'd love to talk to you forever, but I know you're busy and you got to get on back to Nashville, Tennessee. And, of course, the show has a time limit, too. So I would like to ask you if you've got any last words you'd like to say to the folks out there listening.
1: Well, I just appreciate my fans so much. And I thank you for loving my brother, Johnny Cash. I know that everybody listening was a big Johnny Cash fan. And my tribute show is something I'm really proud of. And I hope that somehow, some way, I'll get to see it. And, Jerry, I want to thank you for having me on as a guest. I really enjoyed it. And thank you for playing my music.
0: Well, you're very welcome, Tommy. And I tell you what we're going to do. We're going to close the show with your version of Get Rhythm. Thank you very much for being on the show, Tommy.

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1: Howdy, folks. Our guest for this show is Darnell Miller. He is a traditional country music artist. He's been making records and entertaining audiences for over 5 decades. He was born and raised in Bland, Virginia, and by golly, he still lives there. Say hello to everyone out there listening, Darnell.
2: Jerry Mack, hey, thanks a lot. I've just been looking forward to being able to do this thing with you for some time now, and I'm real happy to be on your show, real happy to be able to talk to a lot of country music fans.
1: That's right. We got people that love your kind of music listening, I know that. I'm country to the bone, and I know you are too.
2: Yes, sir. I've always stuck to the traditional kind of country that I grew up with and that I started recording back in the late 50s. My first record, I recorded a couple of things for Starday Records in Nashville back when Red Savine and George Jones and people like that was on Starday, and I had a few good records with them, and back then everything was country. You didn't have to worry about whether it was country or not. If it was a country record, then it was country. You didn't have to worry whether it had saxophones and fuzz guitars and all that mixed up in it. It was basically fiddle and steel guitar. Or if you was bluegrass, of course, it was all bluegrass. But down through the years, things have begun to change. But I've always stuck to what I know best. It's what I do best. It's what I love best.
1: Well, I tell you what. Let's give these people a sampling of what you do best with the Carl Null song, "If Swinging Doors Don't Get Me, Lonesome Will."

0: Wow, that's a good song, Darnell, and you did a good job. That was written by Carl Null, huh?
1: Written by Cecil Null.
0: Oh, I'm sorry. I got his name wrong. It's Cecil Null.
1: He wrote that song and pitched it to me several years ago, and it took us a while to get the record out due to some business problems with the publishing on the song. And actually, Cecil had passed away in the meantime. He was a great writer, a good entertainer himself. Him and his wife had entertained around the country for a good number of years, and he pitched that song to me. I knew I wanted to cut it the minute I heard it.
0: Well, I want to apologize for calling him Carl Knowles, could have seen him.
1: Well, I'm sure he won't mind.
0: But I'll leave it in there because I believe in just letting people hear that I'm human and I make my share of mistakes too, you know?
1: Don't we all, yeah. But Cecil was a great writer. He wrote a lot of great songs. He wrote the big Davis Sister song, or most people remember Skeeter Davis, I Forgot More Than You'll Ever Know About Her. That was his song. He wrote songs for Jim and Jesse McReynolds. I think he wrote a song they did called The Smoky Mountain Smoke Don't. Smoky Mountain Smoke Gets in Your Eyes was the title of it. But he wrote a lot of great country songs in his time, and he was just a nice gentleman, very very genius. Like he had all kinds of things that he had invented that he never got on the market. Sad to say, but he was kind of an inventor, a philosopher, songwriter, auto harp player. You know, he was just a great individual, and I was lucky to get a hold of that song when he had it, because I'm sure he could have got all kinds of people that would have cut the song, because it was a great song.
0: Well, I noticed you mentioned Skeeter Davis, and I noticed on your website that there's a picture with you and Skeeter.
1: I think so, yeah.
0: Did you know her real well?
1: Not real well, but I'd met her several times, talked with her. Matter of fact, I remember when she was married to Ralph Emery in Nashville, you know, and I met her on his show one night. I happened to be on his radio show at WSM, the all-night show, where he played country records all night long, and met her up there one night. But I talked to her several times. She was a great lady.
0: Let's give everybody your website address right now.
1: Well, it's extremely simple. It's www.darnellmiller.com.
0: And folks, you spell that. Darnell's got two L's in it, and so does Miller.
1: N-E-L-L.
0: DarnellMiller.com. Real simple, like he said.
1: That's about as simple as it could get.
0: And I want you to make sure you visit his website and listen to some samples of some music that you might be able to hear on this show, because we got a time limit. But anyway, Darnell, what I'm going to do now for these folks is play two songs in a row. I'm going to play Every Night You Make My Day and Where the Grass Grows High. So, folks, get ready for two in a row.
1: Both those are favorite songs of mine. I'm lucky to have been able to record both those songs, and The Grass Grows High has been an extremely good record for us. Matter of fact, the CD that song is in right now, it's in its third pressing.
0: Well, folks, get ready for two in a row from Darnell Miller.

0: I think all four of these songs are published by the same people, aren't they?
1: Yes, sir. Just about everything I've done for the past 8 or 9 years has been through RGO Records in San Diego, California. They're the label that puts my stuff out, and the label is owned and operated by Roy Owensby.
0: Well, I tell you what.
1: Roy is a writer himself, but he formed that label several years ago, and he has a publishing company called Try Me Too Music. Roy also is the author of the autobiography of Hank Snow. I don't know whether you've encountered that book or not, but it's the autobiography of Hank Snow, and Owensby and another gentleman researched and wrote that book. It's a great book. If we've got fans of Hank Snow listening to us tonight, look that book up, because it is a great autobiography of the life and times of Hank Snow.
0: We got some of the biggest Hank Snow fans in the world, because a lot of people up there in Nova Scotia tune into our show.
1: Oh, yes, sir. Well, that's Hank Snow is known, of course, all over the world, and he was such a singer that you never had any problem understanding anything that he said or sang. Not like a lot of the records that are produced today and come out. Sometimes you can't hardly understand what the singer is saying. But, boy, you never had that problem with Hank Snow, I promise you. I met Hank Snow several times in my life, and I worked with him. I had the pleasure of working with him on one occasion. When I was on the Jamboree up in Wheeling, West Virginia, they brought him in one night up there, and he absolutely packed that theater, the Capitol Music Hall. And, of course, he always drew a lot of people out of Canada when he played up in that part of the country, and there were folks there that night from Nova Scotia, and there were a couple of other provinces of Canada, but he was a great showman, a great entertainer, and it was always one of my favorite singers. I always loved to hear anything that Hank Snow done.
0: I'm going to agree with you that on 100%, because, I mean, I never heard Hank sing off key or out of time. Have you?
1: No, sir.
0: And he was a great guitar picker, too.
1: You got that right.
0: One time I was out in Las Vegas at the Golden Nugget, and him and the old cowboy, oh, I can't think of the guy's name, one of them cowboy actors. I can't think of his name, but they was up on the stage playing the guitar, and I thought I was up there watching two Chet Atkins. You got me? I mean, it was in the lounge at the Golden Nugget.
1: Yeah, I've often wondered what happened to that big Martin guitar of Hank's after he passed away. I

0: Did you know that? He was
1: Oh, yeah, I've heard him sing several times.
0: And they was playing at the Golden Nugget, and a good friend of mine, you mentioned San Diego a while ago. Well, a good friend of mine cut his teeth in San Diego right after he got out of the Navy, and you might have heard of him, too. His name's Kenny Vernon. Do you know him?
1: Kenny Vernon? I know of his work. I never met him, but I know of his work. I know he was on Capitol Records for a good period of time, and I know I never met him in person, but I do remember seeing him in Nashville one time at one of the DJ conventions. He was playing in one of the rooms down there. I don't recall where it was, for Capitol Records or some other.
0: Yeah, he was on Capitol, and he recorded some of them in Nashville and some of them out there in California. Kenny had the longest running gig ever at the Golden Nugget out there. He was out there for 15 years.
1: Really? I didn't know that.
0: He would work in there a couple weeks a month, and then he would go on the road. And, you know, he was working with Tally Records and all them people, ones that was working with Merle and Buck.
1: Yeah.
0: You got me? And the last thing that Kenny did, he was playing lead guitar for Merle. That was a few years ago, and he finally retired. You got me?
1: Yeah.
0: And he was opening for Merle. Him and Merle was real good friends. Of course, he was good friends with Buck. Me and him was raised next door to each other.
1: Really?
0: Yeah, in Jackson, Tennessee. But anyway, this ain't Kenny's show. I don't know why I got off on that. You mentioned San Diego, and it brought Kenny Vernon to mind for me.
1: Yeah.
0: And I know you know so many people in the country music business that you just have to know him.
1: Oh, yeah. Yes, sir.
0: Now let me ask you to do this. I'm just going to turn the mic over to you for a few minutes and let you tell these people whatever you want to tell them, whatever's on your mind. Would you do that?
1: I could do that. My mind is very short anymore, as you might know. But sure, I'll be happy to talk about myself some. I might go on a little too long. You may not wind up stopping me, Jerry.
0: Well, that's okay. You just go ahead.
1: Well, you know, as you said, I was born and raised in Southwest Virginia in Bland County. I still make my home here. I have lived in Nashville on a couple of different occasions, but I tell most everybody they ran me out of Nashville twice, you know, but I keep going back from time to time. But my home has always been here on the farm. We have a 48-acre farm in Virginia here, and I've been a part of the music business since I was 15 years old. I started playing on the radio at WHIS in Bluefield, West Virginia when I was 15, and I later went to work at Channel 6 Television, which was WHIS-TV in Bluefield, and I went to work there in March of 1956, and was part of a show there called the Country Jamboree, which was on Saturday night. But I actually worked for the station, too. I started out as a floor hand on the floor, handling props and running boom mics and things of that nature. Finally became a cameraman at the station, and eventually got up into the production department where I learned how to direct shows and run the big master board that kept everything going. And I actually was in charge of a couple of shows there before I left. I left the TV station in August of 1974 because I got a three-week tour down through Texas, and I thought it was a good time to go ahead and get out on the road full-time, although I had been on the show in Wheeling for several years, but I always just drove up there on the... When I first went on the show in Wheeling, I was signed to appear on it twice a month.
0: Now, that show in Wheeling, that was the one that was broadcast over that real powerful radio station, ain't it?
1: Oh, yeah, WWVA in Wheeling, West Virginia. It's a clear channel, 50,000-watt radio station. You could hear it all over the East Coast. You could hear it in five of the provinces of Canada.
0: Hey, and not only that, but I was in the Marine Corps. Let me say it was 1960, and I made a Mediterranean cruise, and coming back from overseas on aboard ship, that was the first station we picked up out at sea there.
1: Well, strange you should mention that, because I played a I played a tour one

0: Maine and Nova Scotia and Prince Edward Island, Canada. And when we left Nova Scotia, we played in Truro, Nova Scotia. And we left there and went over to Prince Edward Island for a week. And when we left Prince Edward Island, coming back into, we were coming back into Maine for a couple of weeks. And you actually, when we left up there, we just to see if we could hear WWBA, and you could hear it in Prince Edward Island, Canada, which God, I don't know how far that is from Wheeling, West Virginia, but it's a long way, and we could pick the station up as we left the island, coming back over into Nova Scotia, and then back into the state of Maine. So. You could hear it just about anywhere on the East Coast, and I actually heard it as far away as Savannah, Georgia, because at one time I played a lot of military bases up and down the East Coast, and we played one of the Marine bases in Savannah, Georgia. I think they were training the pilots, helicopter pilots there for Vietnam back then, and you could hear WWBA even down in Savannah, Georgia, which, again, is a long ways from Wheeling, you know. But it's one of the most powerful radio stations in the country. And, of course, the Jamboree was broadcast on the radio there. I don't know how many years.
1: And a lot of people, the younger people, they don't realize how important that show was. In other words, if you took the Grand Ole Opry, and then you take the Louisiana Hayride, then I guess you just have to rank the Wheeling Jamboree up there with them two, in my opinion.
0: Oh, yeah. It was for years and years, artists used the Jamboree as a stepping stone. You know, I mean, you had people like Bob and Sonny Osborne that left Wheeling and went to Nashville, or Wilma Lee and Stoney Cooper, George Morgan. Actually, Hank Snow, we was talking about. Hank Snow was on the Jamboree and Wheeling for years before he went to Nashville. So at that point in time, a lot of people used it as a stepping stone. But later on, back in the mid-60s, when I got on the show, I got on the Jamboree in 1967. And I had a record that was doing real well around the country then called Hinges on the Door. And they signed me to a contract to appear on the show twice a month. At that point in time, the Jamboree was making a concentrated effort to try to keep artists there and not let them slip away, you know. So I stayed with the show for, I was up there. I left the show in the last show that I did at the Jamboree I did in December 2003. So I was on it somewhere in the neighborhood of 40 years, I guess, you know, and I got to play a lot of places around the country because of the show. I played in 23 of the states. I played in 5 of the Canadian provinces. So, most of that work that I did on the road was a result of being on the show in Wheeling, you know.
1: Well, that's the same thing with the Grand Ole Opry stars. Most of their shows that they do is as a result of being on the Grand Ole Opry, ain't it? And the same with the Louisiana Hayride.
0: Sure.
1: I rank those three as probably three of the greatest country shows ever, if you don't know the truth.
0: Well, yeah, you know, of course, the Opry's been around longer than any of them, but the Jamboree went on the air. God, I can remember when I was a small child, my dad, we had a battery radio here on the farm, even before electricity came through this part of the country. And my dad would listen to the Jamboree and Wheeling for a half hour. He listened to Doc Williams and the Border Riders. 8 o'clock or so, he would listen to the Old Dominion Barn Dance in Richmond for a half hour or so, and then he'd go to the Grand Ole Opry and listen to Red Foley on the Prince Albert Show. You know, so if the weather was good and there wasn't a lot of static, you could hear all three of those shows on a Saturday night. You know, so got a chance to get on the Jamboree and Wheeling, you know, that was I'd have to say one of the high points of my life was being able be a part of that show after listening to it as a kid, you know, and to wind up being a part of it for so many years was a great part of my life, really.
1: Well, let's talk about somebody that I know you was on his record label, and I want to know if you ever actually met him, if you knew him real well. Gene Autry, that owned Challenge Records. Did you actually know Gene or just work for
0: him? I got to meet him one time, Jerry. I met him in Nashville at one of the DJ conventions. He was an extremely businesslike man, you know. I suspect that when I met him, he was the president, of course, of the Country Music Association for, I don't know, two or three years in a row, and was quite busy that day when I met him and shook hands with him. He was with Fred Rose and a bunch of the other people that had a part in, the Country Music Association. I got a chance to shake hands with him, but probably one of the greatest compliments I ever had in my life, of course, came from Gene Autry, because they recorded me in 1964. A man that ran the publishing company for Autry in Nashville, he had a publishing company called Four Star Music, which at one time was the world's largest publishing company, and Bob Jennings was this gentleman's name, and he had brought me to the attention of the people, some of the people with Autry's label on the West Coast, and they decided that they would cut what they called a spec session, try and pitch it around to other labels and things, knowing all the while that if they couldn't pitch it to one of the majors, wouldn't take it, that they were sure that that Autry would take the session, And so the night I cut the first session for Autry, or for Challenge Records, my God, I was so high in the air, I didn't think I'd ever come down, because I got a chance to. I was recording with people like Floyd Kramer playing piano, and Jerry Kennedy playing lead guitar, Walter Haynes on steel, some of the greatest musicians in Nashville at that time, of course, And we cut that session, and I thought everything I had done was a hit, man. I was really excited, and they told me they would take it back. They told me to come back out to the office, Four Stars office in the RCA building there on 17th Avenue the next day, and they were going to call Gene Autry and play it for him over the phone, And so I went back out there about 1 o'clock in the afternoon, which is really, I guess, about 10 on the West Coast. They got Mr. Autry on the phone and told him, they said, "We recorded this boy last night. We want you to hear the session, see what you think, And they played him the session over the phone. And Mr. Jennings told him, he said, "This boy thinks he's got four hits here." And Autry said, "Well," he says, "you tell that boy he's one hell of a singer, but whether any of them songs become hits or not, we'll soon know, He said, "You tell him to keep his feet on the ground and just try to make good records and don't worry about the hits." He said, "They'll take care of themselves." He said, "If everybody knew what a hit was, that's all we record was hits." But he said, "Nobody knows what's a hit at this point in time, till you get it out." So it was good advice that he gave me, and it was a great compliment that he had passed on my singing. So I never forgot it, and I never forgot the advice that he gave me to try to keep my feet on the ground, try to make good records. He said, "Just always try to make good records."
1: Well, something? That's probably a piece of advice that everybody out there listening, all you young singers out there, you see, if anybody tells you before it becomes a hit that that's surely a hit, or if you think that in your mind, then you're thinking wrong, because you don't know until it's done. Ain't that right, Darnell?
0: That's a fact. I mean, he was right on the money. He said, if we all knew what a hit was, that's all we'd record was hits, but he said, "Nobody knows that, and so he said, keep your feet on the ground and keep your mind on the business and try to make good records. Always try to record good songs."
1: And that's probably the same advice you'd give to any of these young folks listening, ain't it?
0: Absolutely. Always try to find good songs, because that was something else that I learned from not necessarily Mr. Autry, but from Bob Jennings, who ran his publishing company, was that a good song will hang around years and years and years. Sometimes a hit song is a hit for a few weeks, or maybe a month or so, and then in 9 times out of 10, a lot of them are forgotten. But a good song will hang around forever.
1: You
0: know, if it's a good ballad or a good story song, it'll be here long after what most people refer to as hits or have come and gone, you know.
1: And if you notice, most of the ones that have lasted forever have been real simple, Andy.
0: That's exactly right.
1: Three chords and the truth.
0: That's it.
1: That's what it takes to make a good country song, in my opinion.
0: Yeah.
1: Well, look here. I have enjoyed this conversation with you so much. I wish we had time to talk all day, but of course we don't. So I want to close the show with a song of yours that I really love, called Let Me Be Everything to You.
0: Well, Jerry, I want to thank you very much. I really appreciate this opportunity to visit with you and to visit with all the folks that listen to your shows all around the world. It's been a great honor and a great privilege to talk with you, and I hope that the folks that hear the records like what we do and keep supporting good traditional style country music.
1: And I want to mention one person, because I sure don't want to leave her out of this before we close. I want to mention Donna Barr and thank her for introducing me to you and arranging this interview with us, because I'm going to tell you something, Darnell, whether you know it or not, I've been a fan of yours for many years. I've been listening to your music for a long time, and when she called me and asked me if I'd like to do a radio show with you, it just tickled me to death.
0: Well, I appreciate that, Jerry. I hear that in my comings and goings. A lot of people tell me that they've been fans of mine for years. Of course, I have no way of knowing, you know, who all you touch in the way of the music business. You never know who's hearing you, and you never know what kind of an impression they make upon you. I will mention this before we go. Of course, Donna Barr acts as my personal manager, and she's a great lady. I communicate you know, sometimes on a weekly basis, and she has done a lot for me in the music business, and I hope she continue to work with me. But again, it's just been a great pleasure to be with you and to be able to talk with you, and I appreciate you playing the records, and I hope you keep on playing them.
1: Well, you can better believe that I'm going to do that, Darnell. So with that being said, folks, we're going to close the show with a Darnell Miller song, Let Me Be Everything to You.

0: folks. This is Jerry Mack with the Country Music Planet. Welcome to Inside Nashville Country Music Radio Show. Our guest on this show is the very lovely and talented Becky Hobbs. How are you doing today, Becky?
1: Well, I'm doing great, Jerry Mack. How are you doing?
0: Well, if it got any better, I guess I'd be a set of twins.
1: Well, that could be scary.
0: Yeah, one of me is enough, I think. Well, Becky, tell these folks out here a little bit about how all this thing got started with you.
1: Oh, my goodness. Well, I guess it all started in Bartlesville, Oklahoma, where I was born and raised. I started playing piano when I was 9 years old, and I started writing songs at the same time because it was a lot easier just to make up my own tunes than to read those big notes on a sheet of paper.
0: Yeah, I can understand that. Did you happen to know one of my other favorite girls from Oklahoma, Wanda Jackson?
1: Wanda Jackson. I have met Wanda Jackson. Oh, I'm a big fan of hers.
0: And you and I, too. I call her the Queen of Rockabilly.
1: She is, isn't she? And she actually recorded one of my songs on a Scandinavian album. She recorded She Broke Her Promise that I wrote.
0: You've written so many songs that a lot of people are not aware of the fact of how many songs that you've written. Almost every song on this new album of yours is written by you, isn't it?
1: It sure is. I figure, you know, it's hard to get anybody else to listen to my songs sometime, but that I may as well record my own.
0: I know you did Talk Back Trimming Lips on the one album, and
1: yeah,
0: that wasn't written by you. Loudermilk,
1: nope.
0: I think, wrote it.
1: John D. Loudermilk wrote that, and my producer at the time, Doug Johnson, thought it would be a good idea for us to record it, and I had remembered, of course, Ernie Ashworth's version and Johnny Tillotson's pop version, and I thought it was a great idea, so yeah, I was tickled to get to cut that song.
0: Well, tell me about this big success you had back with that song called Jones on the Jukebox. How did that come about?
1: Well, golly, I had just moved to town, and I was writing with Don Goodman on a Sunday afternoon, and I think that's the same day he gave me my nickname, Beckaroo, by the way. But Goodman said, "Hey, Beck," he said, "old Mac Vickery and I started a song last night in the Hall of Fame bar." And then Goodman started sort of singing, "I've got Jones on the jukebox and you on my mind." And, you know, Goodman's a lyricist, and he can't keep a beat or, or you know, he can't really play anything much. But he started singing the hook, and I said, "Man, I know a hit hook when I hear one." And so we started working on it, and I said, "Do you think old Mac would mind?" He said, "Oh, no, old Mac wouldn't mind." And Mac didn't mind, and that's how Jones on the Jukebox came to be.
0: Well, I'll tell you what, before we go any further with the conversation, let's give these folks a taste of that.
1: All right.
0: So, folks, get ready for Jones on the Jukebox.

0: Becky, I noticed you were on the Ralph Emery show a lot, Nashville Now, back when that song was hot. You were on there, I know, a few times I saw you.
1: I was on there a lot. In fact, Ralph loved to pick on me, and I always enjoyed doing that show. In fact, actually, they asked me to do it more than I did it, but I just did not want to, I didn't want people to get tired of me. And also, you know, every time I did it, I wanted to wear a special outfit, and I just, you know, those clothes are expensive.
0: Tell me about it. Did you chart with that song, Is Anyone Like You at Home? Did that go to the charts?
1: Yes. That song, Are There Any More Like You, Where You Came From, that also charted. It did not get as high as Jones on the Jukebox. And I also did a video on that one as well as Jones on the Jukebox. The video did real well on that one.
0: Yes, I remember the video very well. It was really, really good. Now, tell me about I Don't Dance with Strangers.
1: I Don't Dance with Strangers. That hook was given to me by a guy in Arkansas named Jerry Hawkins. He's a hook man, and we had written several songs together, Don Goodman, Jerry Hawkins, and I. And he gave me that hook, and I said, man, let me just run with this. So, and the hook is I Don't Dance with Strangers, so honey, what's your name? And lately it's been getting play on the satellite radio station, so we're real tickled about it, and I sort of feel like I may be getting another cut on that song pretty soon.
0: And then how about Angels Among Us? Tell me a little bit about that.
1: Well, Angels Among Us, man, the idea for that song came to me after I was warned by my guardian angel of an upcoming accident. It's a very lengthy story, and it's written out in full on my website, BeckyHobbs.com. But it was inspired by my guardian angel, and I had the chorus, and I was just stuck on the verses. I called Don Goodman, and I played him the chorus, and I said, Don, you know, can you help me out on this song? And when I looked at him, he just had tears running down his face, and he said, Beck, I'd be honored. So we wrote Angels Among Us. It took several years to write it because it just took its own sweet time, but we knew it was going to be something when we got it finished. And I took it over to Randy Owen, and less than 2 months later, Alabama recorded it.
0: Wow, and they did such a great job on it, too.
1: They sure did. And you know what tickles me more than anything is the song has been used to help so many charities, including St. Jude's Children's Research Hospital, and all the number of charities that contacted us, that are still contacting us, is amazing. And that's why we make music. Music heals.
0: Well, let me give them that website of yours one more time. It, folks out there, it's Becky, B-E-C-K-Y, Hobbs, H-O-B-B-S, .com. I'm going to repeat that. BECKYHOBBS.com. And make sure you visit her site so you can read the whole story behind that song. Right now, though, let's play two in a row. I Don't Dance with Strangers and Angels Among Us.

0: Becky, those are two great songs. As a matter of fact, Jones on the Jukebox, all three that we played so far today are just fabulous songs. I know folks are going to enjoy listening to this show.
1: Have you
0: got any advice out there that you could pass on to some of the young folks out there that are trying to aspire as songwriters or singers in this business?
1: Wow. Well, my main advice is just to keep on keeping on. If you love it and you live it and you breathe it, just keep writing the songs, keep getting out there and performing, and eventually it's going to come to the surface. Somebody's going to notice you, but it sure takes a commitment. And along with that commitment, I think it takes a great love for it.
0: Very well said. I understand you're real hot overseas. Are you still? I know you were.
1: Well, thank you. You know what? This year is the first year in 30 years that I have not played in Europe, and I think that's because I've done pretty much all the major festivals several times. And this year was sort of like a little breather. A lot of the festivals were getting some of the newer artists. But I do have bookings in the works for next year already. And, yeah, through the years, I have worked a lot in Europe. I've worked in Asia. I've played 9 countries in Africa, which was really wild. And to me, the neatest part of being an entertainer is getting to see the world.
0: Yeah, that's a great part about it. And also, when you get up there and sing, and especially when you write something and it means something to other people, especially like Angels Among Us, I know that has to have a lot of meaning to you.
1: Thank you. It does. It makes me feel like, hey, I'm here for a reason, you know, and I'm reaching out to folks. And if I can help anybody bring some comfort or some healing through the music, then that just tickles me to death.
0: What in the world do you think's wrong with Music Row? You never hear George Jones on the radio anymore, or Merle Haggard.
1: I know.
0: Not much of Becky Hobbs. I'm talking about on the big stations.
1: That's right.
0: No Tanya Tucker.
1: Yeah.
0: So why do you think that has happened, Becky? Have you got any idea about why?
1: Yeah, money and greed. It's just sheer money and it's just sheer greed. It's all, bought and paid for, and the people doing the buying and the paying for think that the young people are the ones with the money, and it's so youth-oriented. The saddest thing about it, as you and I both know, Jerry, is that there are thousands of people out there begging for great country music, that want to buy great country music, that want to hear it. And in order to do that, you thank God we've got the internet now, and folks can go online to their favorite artist websites and purchase the music. But yeah, the big stations, it's just all greed.
0: Yeah, they're all owned by big conglomerates now.
1: Yeah.
0: And if they don't have it on the playlist, and if some big shot don't say play it, they're not going to play it, are they?
1: Nope, they're not.
0: It's not like the days when Loretta was out there going from station to station, getting them to play her music.
1: Yeah.
0: Well, you said it good in this last song we're going to play when you told these folks down there on Music Row, and I know that's who you were talking to, Kiss My Ashes.
1: Ditto.
0: And I will say that to them, too, if they're listening. Folks, the good old boys on Music Row, Kiss My Ashes. So let's close the show with that, Becky.
1: All right, that sounds like a plan, and I sure enjoy talking to you, Jerry.
0: And you too, Becky. It's been a real treat for me. So folks, get ready for Kiss My Ashes, and make sure you visit BeckyHobbs.com. Thank you.
1: Thanks so much. Keep on rocking.

0: Hello, this is Jerry Mack with Inside Nashville Country Music Radio Show, located on the internet at www.countrymusicplanet.com. And the special guest for this show is surely a special guest, a lady that I've got the utmost respect for, Wanda Jackson, the first lady of rockabilly, and definitely one of the greatest country singers you've ever heard in your life. Wanda, how are you doing today?
1: Well, I'm doing very well, and after that introduction, I even feel better.
0: Well, I'm going to tell you something, Wanda. I've been a fan of yours for many years, and there's a lot of other people out there that have, too. I understand you recorded a new album in 2003. Is that correct?
1: Yes. It was the first, what we call, in-studio album that I'd done for America in about 20 years, so it was very exciting for me to do it. I've recorded a lot in Europe through the years, and the little album has just done real well, and I'm happy to say. Had a lot of nice guest stars that dropped in, and Rosie Flores and Elvis Costello and Lee Rocker and a lot of my friends from the rockabilly era were there.
0: Yes, I saw Elvis Costello on CNN just yesterday morning.
1: Uh-huh.
0: He was being interviewed. He's got a new album coming out, I believe.
1: Yes, I think I saw that.
0: Mm-hmm. Now, Wanda, I know that every time you've ever done an interview, that every interviewer in the world had to ask you something about Elvis Presley.
1: Uh-huh. Right. Well, I can't think of a better person for my name to be linked with.
0: When did you meet him, Wanda?
1: Well, I was 17 years old in 1955. I had just graduated from high school and was ready to go on tour. I'd been recording for a couple of years, or 1 year at that point, and had a couple of little country songs that got in the country charts and Billboard. And some, you know, I had a name built for myself pretty well and was ready to go on tour, and he was the first one that I began touring with.
0: Did you meet him at the Louisiana Hayride or something?
1: No. Our first tour was in Arkansas and Missouri, and I met him at a radio station the afternoon of our first show, you know, and I had never heard of him, so I didn't know what I was in for.
0: Yes, I know what you're talking about. I met him when I was 16. I was 16 in 1957. Now, my family moved from Jackson, Tennessee to Memphis, and I sold popcorn and took up tickets at the Memphian Theater, and he'd come out there and rent it, you know, at night.
1: Oh, he was already doing that?
0: Yes, he was doing it a little bit, but not as much as, you know, he later got to doing it.
1: Yeah.
0: He knew the lady real well, you know, that owned it, you know.
1: I see. Yeah, we used to, you know, we dated, our dating amounted to maybe getting into a town early enough to catch a matinee, and then after a show, going for a hamburger and Coke and driving around looking at the town and things like that. So I knew that he loved movies, and I did too. So we had that in common as well as our music.
0: Well, right now, before we talk too much longer, I want to play this song that I think is one of the most unusual arrangements of any song ever done, because I could call it a mix of rockabilly and country. And
1: yeah,
0: the song, of course, is I've Gotta Know. So let's play that right now. Folks, get ready for I Gotta Know.

0: Wanda, that song is the only song like that that's probably ever been recorded in the whole world. Have you ever heard another one that was arranged exactly like that?
1: Right. Well, I recorded another one like that, but it just wasn't as popular a song. But the lady that wrote that was a friend of mine here in Oklahoma City, very good songwriter, Thelma Blackman. And she was an acquaintance with me when I was trying to make this transition from country music, and Elvis had already convinced me that I should try this rockabilly music. And so I was wanting to, but I couldn't find any songs. And, of course, that led me to begin writing my own material. But until that point, Thelma Blackman came up with this song, which was just so perfect for me, and I was thrilled to get it. And I think you're right. I've never heard another one that quite like it.
0: It's what you call a little bit of mix with country and rockabilly to me. It's so good. I really, really, really like that song.
1: Yeah, the musicians did a wonderful job with it.
0: Now, there's a couple other songs of yours that we're going to play in a few minutes. And, one of them, of course, is Fujama Mama, and the other one is Right or Wrong, one of the best country songs ever written or sang. And I understand, and tell me if I'm wrong, but I understand that you wrote Right or Wrong, did you?
1: Yes, I did.
0: Oh, it's so awesome. It's so awesome.
1: You know, that's one song, Jerry, that through all these years of doing shows and singing, I never get tired of singing that song because, like you say, it's melodious and it tells a nice story and it makes everyone happy when they hear it. So it's special. And, of course, Fujama Mama is also a special song for me because it was my first number one song.
0: Was it number one in this country?
1: No, that's what was interesting. It was number one in Japan.
0: And Japan is probably still considered like a national anthem over there now, even today, isn't it?
1: Right. I went back and did a two-week tour in 2004, I think it was. And the people still sing it along with me and request it. If we're at an outdoor venue, they set off fireworks and do some really special things. They really love the song.
0: Well, I'll tell you what, folks. Get ready for two in a row, Fujama Mama and Right or Wrong.

0: Well, it's kind of hard to answer, Jerry. I know it did because I had requests for it. I don't think it got a lot of radio play, but I think the record sold pretty darn good. And it's very popular now, I know, with this. You know, it's so interesting. I have a new fan base now of young adults, and I call them our new generation of rockers that love this rockabilly music, and they're such great fans, and they love that song.
1: I understand that they have new clubs popping up everywhere in these big cities that are strictly for rockabilly. Right. Have you experienced some of that?
0: Right, I have. I work almost all of them, and we have a lot of rock, 50s rock music festivals, which luckily I've got to do all of those from all over the country, as well as Europe. Of course, Europe has never really lost its love for rockabilly. It just always has liked it. So it's wonderful. It's like I have a brand new career.
1: And you deserve it.
0: Oh, well, I don't know about that, but I am grateful.
1: Now, the first song that I remember of yours was Let's Have a Party, but I understand that it took a couple of years before it to get any real shot at it.
0: Mm-hmm. Right, and the reason being, America just wasn't ready for a girl singing this kind of wild style of music. Always before, you'd had the Patti Page, and Connie Francis was coming along with kind of cute little lilty songs, but no one was out there doing what the guys were doing except me, and they just weren't ready for it, and they just wouldn't allow it. And also, that song was buried in my first album that I did for Capitol Records. It was the last song on side two of that album, and it had been pulled out except for one disc jockey, bless his heart, in Des Moines, Iowa, began playing it. And the request started flooding him, and he called Capitol Records, talked to my producer, Ken Nelson, and said, "You're going to miss the boat if you don't release this single." And that's how that little song came to be. And so you never know, you know, where your hits are going to come and which songs they're going to be. It's just really crazy.
1: And Ken Nelson did release it as a single then?
0: Yes, he took the guy's word for it. And when I called to check on my latest record to see how it was doing, a country song, and Ken said, "Well, congratulations, you've got a hit." And I said, "Well, which side of the new one is a hit?" And he said, "Oh, it's not either side of that one. We've released Let's Have a Party, and it's taken off like crazy."
1: Wow.
0: And I had only sang the song as opening numbers. You know, I had a band, and we worked dances and shows, and I just used it for an opener. And I decided at the last minute to throw it on that album. And I'm glad I did, needless to say.
1: You don't realize what a pleasure it has been to me personally to have you on this show, and I'm sure the listeners of the show will consider it just as special as I do. And I wish we could talk all day, but, you know, everything has a limit.
0: Right.
1: So let's just go ahead and close out the show with Let's Have a Party. But before we do, let's give them your website address. It's www.wandajackson.com.
0: Right.
1: Folks, we'll see you next time. Let's have a party.

0: Hello, this is Jerry Mack with Inside Nashville Country Music Radio Show, located on the internet at countrymusicplanet.com. Our guest on this show is a very special guest, Dale Robertson. How are you doing today, Dale?
1: All right. How about yourself?
0: Well, I'm doing fine. I'm way up here in Pennsylvania, and you're way out there in Oklahoma, aren't you?
1: Yeah. Yeah.
0: You know, I heard an interesting story about how you got started in the movies when you were in the Army there. Can you shed a little light on that?
1: Yeah, we were in Los Angeles, stationed in Los Angeles. We were getting ready to go overseas. And I called my mom. Not Los Angeles, San Luis Obispo. And I called my mom, asked her what she wanted for Christmas. I said, because I don't think I'm going to be here, Mom, for Christmas. And so she said, son, you know, I've got a lot of clippings and things of you, but I don't have one portrait anywhere. I said, could you get me a picture made? So I said, okay. So I told a bunch, I had a car and I was going down to L.A. And I told a bunch of guys, I'm going down there to get my picture made for Christmas for my mom. 14 of us went down, 3 carloads. And we all went down there, gave the girl our name and all of our information. So, because I said, you're probably going to have to send these. And she marked each fellow and how she could identify when his picture came out. And then the lady, her name was Marion Parsons, she blew mine up and put it in the window. I didn't know that, but I started getting letters from Hollywood asking me to come out and make a screen test and this and that. And I was ready to go, but the Army wasn't interested.
0: So were you overseas when you started getting these letters? Or?
1: Yeah.
0: And was that during World War II?
1: Right.
0: Where were you, in the Pacific? Or?
1: I went to the Pacific one short time to build 2 runways over there. I was with the 322nd Combat Engineers. And then we came back and went straight across the country and loaded on a ship, an Italian luxury liner it was, but it wasn't much luxury this time. It was loaded with soldiers. Anyway, we went on over to France and made the invasion there. And that's when I started getting the letters. It was the first mail call I got was a letter in there.
0: Well, it's really a great pleasure, me having you on this show, because I have been keeping up with you, I guess, all my life. You're one of the few people I can that's been around longer than me. I'm just a baby compared to you. I'm only 65, see?
1: That's right. You're just getting warmed up.
0: I'm just getting warmed up, right. And right now, though, I tell you what, we're going to talk a little bit more, but before we do, I want these folks out there to know that you're also a poet. And you're a singer, and I'm going to play something that you wrote for these folks, The Man with the Face. So, folks, stand by. Here we come with Dale Robertson performing The Man with the Face.
2: I've walked the streets the wide world over, and I've noticed the faces that passed. But I saw a face, the face of a man, that will in my memory last. It was late in the evening, as I well remember, yet the sun was still in the sky. It was the fall of the year, of a wonderful year, when the man with the face came passing by. I looked at him and I couldn't believe that such a man could ever exist. He gave a smile that warmed me through, a smile I found I couldn't resist. His hair was parted in the center of his head and hung to his shoulders in deep, rich red. His forehead was rounded and exceedingly high, and the blue of the heavens were no match for his eye. His nose was straight, and his skin like milk was smooth as the finest silk. And his beard was the color of his fine red hair, and his mouth, you could tell, held goodness there. I started to speak, but to my surprise, a lump in my throat began to rise, and I looked at the people who were hurrying by to see if they saw the look in his eye. He said not a word. Somehow I knew that here was a man that could help me and you. He turned as he passed, and I waved goodbye. going towards home, his home in the sky. But maybe someday, if the powers that be would shed a bit of their grace on me, I'll follow him up to his wonderful place, and I'll see once again the man with the face.

0: Dale, when did you first start writing?
1: Well, that Man with the Face was the first thing I ever wrote, and that was right after World War II. And I always carried a picture of the Lord in my billfold, and I went to bed one night, and I was living in the basement of a house, and it was pretty cold. There was no hot water down there, and it was still paid $40 a month to live there. But I was pretty down in the dumps because we come from a warm family of love and everything, and here I was by myself, and I had a dog with me, and his name was Chief, and he came over and put his head in my lap, and I grew very close to that dog. Anyway, I went to bed, and I couldn't think about anything but that face poem that I hadn't written yet, but was going to write. And that was when I decided it was when I was in bed. And I got up and got a piece of paper and went over and sat down and wrote The Man with the Face. And it was the first poem I ever even tried to write. And incidentally, there's a song on there I wrote, too, on that album. Two of them.
0: Oh, which songs are they, Dale, that you wrote?
1: One of them is, let me think. Well, I can't remember. It's been a long time. Oh, 9 pounds of laundry.
0: 9 pounds of laundry?
1: Yeah, when I was getting ready to make that album, old Johnny Cash, he invited a bunch of songwriters over, and they all sang their songs, and I really appreciated that. But I said, you know what? I said, y'all have got some of the prettiest songs and the honoriest women I've ever known. Every damn song, they're either running off or something, you know. And I said, I'm going to write a song one day, and she ain't going nowhere. And that's when I wrote that 9 pounds of laundry on the plane coming into Nashville to record it.
0: And did you record it in Nashville?
1: Yeah.
0: Did you have some of those great Nashville pickers there on the recording with you?
1: Oh, yeah. Yeah. Well, they are great, too.
0: What did you think of Cash?
1: Oh, Johnny?
0: Yes.
1: I like Johnny. I think he's got a magnetism about him that really doesn't come across as much as it should. He's got more, or had more magnetism than came across. He was quite a man.
0: Yes, I can never forget the first time I saw him perform live, and it was 10 times more powerful than watching him perform on TV or listening to him on record. Live, he was a real presence.
1: That's right.
0: I will say this too, Dale Robertson. You have got one of the greatest presences that I've ever seen on film. Your voice is something that everybody just talks about and talks about.
1: Thank you. Thank you very much.
0: Now, I was going to play just a couple of songs in a row, but what I'm going to do now is I'm going to play three in a row because I'm going to include that 9 pounds of laundry in there since you wrote it, and then I'm going to follow it up with Crack in the Boxcar Door and Yesterday When I Was Young. So, folks,
1: yeah.
0: Get ready, folks. We're going to go with three in a row.

Yesterday, when I was young, the taste of life was sweet as rain upon my tongue. I teased at life as if it were a foolish game, the way the evening breeze may tease a candle flame. The thousand dreams I dreamed, the splendid things I planned, I always built to last on weekend shifting.

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I ran so fast the time and youth at last ran out. I never stopped to think what life was all about.

0: When I was young.
1: Dale, I know there's another interesting story that these folks out there would probably be interested in hearing about. It had to do with you and Luella Parsons. Can you kind of shed me a little light on that?
2: Yeah. I was coming out. I just did a program for Father Wagner at Boys Town, and I was coming out of CBS, and Luella Parsons and her little band of people were coming down the hallway. And I had just really just made one picture and wasn't too well known. But she said, "Oh, hello, Dale." She talks to her and always, I don't know whether you know that or not, but she said, "Hello, Dale." She said, you're going to be on my show Sunday, I understand. I said, "Oh, I don't know." I said, "I guess my agent hadn't told me yet." She said, "Well," she said, "we don't deal with agents. You know, nobody gets paid on my show." I said, "Is that right?" I said, "You working for free, Mrs. Parsons?" And she said, "Of course not. It's my show." I said, "Well, let me explain something to you." I said, "When I first came out here, I'd been tickled to death to work for somebody for nothing, just to show them what I could or couldn't do. But they didn't even want me at that price. Now then," I said, "I made this picture, and I've got a pile of scripts over there a foot high, waiting to get around to reading them all." And I said, "And they're all willing to pay. And from here on out, they're going to pay." And she said, "Are you telling me you're not going to do my show?" I said, "No, ma'am. Not at all. I said, I wasn't going to do your show for nothing." "Well," she said, "we'll see about that." She said, "Young man," she said, "you won't be in this business a year. I'll see to that." I said, "Well, let me explain one more thing to you now." I said, "You know what? When I came here, I would have been tickled to death to have gotten to know you and do your show and help you out or help me out, whatever. But," I said, "you didn't want me then, you know, and now now everybody seems to want me, and I no more for free stuff."
1: A lot of these young country singers need to learn that from you, because a lot of them just keep playing for peanuts, you know what I'm saying?
2: Yeah.
1: And it's a crying shame. Some of the most talented people you ever seen in the world down in Nashville on Broadway playing for tips. You know what I'm saying?
2: Yeah, I can't believe how much talent there is down there.
1: It is.
2: Right here in Oklahoma, we got a lot, too.
1: Oh, Oklahoma has given the country music business so many great performers.
2: Yeah.
1: I had the pleasure of being on stage every night for 9 months with one of them. I don't know if you know too much about younger ones or not, but there's a young man named Wade Hayes. Did you ever hear him?
2: No, I don't know him.
1: He had 4 or 5 number one hits, but man, he really came in and struggled for a while, like all of
2: sure.
1: them do, you know. Well,
2: seems like they all have to.
1: You know, I would love to talk to you just on and on and on and on, because this is a real treat to me, but like everything else, this show has a time limit.
2: Yeah.
1: So what we're going to do now is I'm going to close the show with going 90 miles an hour, kind of take these folks out with you doing
2: a little bit. Yeah, that's a Red Steagall song.
1: Red Steagall, it certainly is. But Dale Robertson owns it this time, folks. And So, Dale, I'm going to give you the last word to the folks out there in Radio Land. What do you got to say to them?
2: Well, it's been nice dealing with you folks all these years, and I've enjoyed every minute of it, and I'm enjoying every minute of not doing it now. It's when I came to California, I had a goal. I wanted to pay off my farm, pay off my house, get everything paid for, and then I could come back if I wanted to. And that's what I did. I was out there 30 years. I was ready to come back quite a bit before that, but my daughter said, "Dad, can't you wait till I graduate?" She said, "So I don't have to go and make all new friends." I said, "Well, all right, hon." So I stuck around and waited, and I got ready to go again. My youngest daughter said, "Well, Dad, you waited on Rochelle. Can't you wait on me?" I said, "Well, what's fair is fair."
1: So
2: I waited for her. And
1: so now you're back in Oklahoma, and folks, Right now we're going to play Going 90 Miles an Hour.
2: Yeah, I didn't write that one.
0: I took you home from the party.

miles an hour down a dead-end street. I didn't wanna want you, now I have no choice. It's too late to hear the warning voice.

0: 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This show is being premiered on Saturday, January the 24th at 2 p.m. at the Country Music Planet Social Network. We want to invite all you folks that are listening to the recording to later come on in and join so you can be at some of our live shows at Country Music Planet Social Network. Today we have a special guest. His name is Todd Pritch, and he's from the great state of Texas. Todd, say hello to everyone out there in Radio Land, if you would, please.
1: How's everybody doing out there? Good to be talking to you again, Jerry.
0: It's sure good to talk to you. We ain't done a show since 2005. That's been about 4 years ago.
1: We're long overdue then.
0: I know that you're a Texas native. Of course, we all know you're a country entertainer. Tell me a little bit before we get into the song, your new single, Texas Talking. Tell these folks out there a little bit about your life, if you would, and just take as much time as you want to.
1: Like I said, Jay, I'm down here in South Central Texas. I'm right down there between Houston and Austin, a little town called Fayetteville is where I was born and raised, and I still live about 10 or 15 miles from there. And my family, we ranch right around this whole area, buying cattle and selling cattle, and, you know, everything, breaking horses and doing all that is what my day-to-day job is besides traveling and singing. 27 right now, just got married 2 years ago, no kids or nothing. You know, I've been in the business around 5 or 6 years. I guess when we talked 2005 was when I started looking at it more career-wise, professionally. Got to where I was playing the 100-plus, 150 shows a year, traveling and, you know, tearing myself between still trying to work at the ranch and help the family out, be out on the road. Since then, we had the self-titled album that was out there and an album called Sawdust, which was released last year. I have released some singles in between then from Small Town Radio, I Got Mexico, I Don't Live Here Anymore, What's Wrong With Me, First Day for the Last Time. A bunch of different things have been going on. And last year was pretty much a transition year for me. I had been working with a lot of great people, some out of Nashville, Arkansas, Texas, you know, ventured out and done radio all over the U.S., have done overseas tours, I've done military tours, played too many honky-tonks to even think of, festivals and fairs. Gotten to a point to where I want to give it one really great effort at getting over the hump that I've been at, which is playing regionally, in the U.S. regionally, what I consider kind of the southern region. Branching out and be able to tour the entire U.S., and something to make that happen would be achieving Billboard success. Well, the point I'm at now is I'm going to go ahead and I'm working with some new guys in Nashville, getting some cool songs. I'm writing some cool stuff and looking at cutting a brand new album and going out with a really strong national campaign to help broaden everything that's been going on in my career. I've got a great band, five guys. Everything I do is traditional cowboy country. Some touch of commercial stuff in there, but I carry a fiddle and steel every show I do, and I wouldn't have it any other way. So I'm just right now just released Texas Talking, which is a song off the Sawdust album that was remixed and remastered by the new group that I'm affiliated with out of Nashville. And we're getting back out to the radio and seeing the people and talking to the people that have been behind me a long time. I've gotten in touch with a lot of the stuff that goes on that helped to get me going. And just this concentrate on playing shows. But it's time to get back to doing those things and getting out there and seeing some folks. So I'm ready for it. You know, 2009 looks to be a great year, and we're going to keep on trucking.
0: Well, let's let these people hear that song now. Texas Talking, ladies and gentlemen, coming to you from Mr. Todd Pritch, the country singer from Texas. Here we go.

0: Well, Todd, I know everybody out there enjoyed that song because I know I really like it. But I want to ask you a question now. According to your website, that you started driving a tractor when you were so little you had to stand up to reach the clutch. Can you tell me a little bit about that? You know, that's the kind of things people are interested in.
1: You know, that's all, you know, driving a tractor and riding horses, I was doing all those things when I probably shouldn't have been doing them. But when you're in a family business and you're farming and ranching and doing those things, when Dad puts you on a tractor to do something, you go ahead and do it. You know, it, sometimes they ain't got a seatbelt doing all the things that you should be doing proper. But working is just a way of life. My family and myself, we don't take any holidays off. I've never, we celebrate and do things, but usually if it's a Thanksgiving or it's Christmas, you know, somebody got to work half a day, so we give usually employees off, and we all come in, and everything got to be fed. I tell everybody, no matter what holiday is, the cattle are still hungry, and they can still get sick, so we stay really, really busy doing those things, and our company has grown from a very small cattle operation to now we run between 50 and 60,000 head of cattle in a year's time through our ranch, so there's plenty to do, and I'm glad when I was young enough I got the training, and Dad kept me straight, and I'm, you know, still involved as much as I can be today.
0: Well, Todd, you know, there's a lot of these country singers out there. They put on a cowboy hat and a big belt buckle, and they pretend to be cowboys, but it appears to me, and I know everybody out there will know, that you are the real deal, aren't you there, Todd? You really are. You're a real cowboy.
1: Yeah, you know, I've got my string of bruises and stuff from riding, you know, bucking horses and working cattle and getting run over and doing all those things. You know, I've roped so many cattle, like, you know, can't even think how many it might have been. But it's a great way of life. Not too many people do it. I'm fortunate that I was born into a family where I was allowed to, you know, start riding horses when I was 3-4 years old and doing things. And steadily, as I was going to school, breaking my own colts and working cattle. And like you said, there's a lot of folks out there. And it's a tough thing. A lot of people don't believe, hey, that I'm really out here doing these kind of things. But everybody's got a life before they became a singer, and that's mine, and it still is today. But I just enjoy the way of life. It's so pure and honest to get up every morning and drive to work and see things, see deer on the way to work. You're not looking at a bunch of lights, a bunch of smog, and you're not worried about traffic. You're just traveling the farm road, and you should only hold up is if somebody's on a tractor and you got to pass them. And I love it that way.
0: Todd, the next song we're going to play is First Date for the Last Time. Did you write that by any chance?
1: I sure did. Wrote it and finished co-writing with a good friend of mine.
0: Well, the song kind of speaks for itself with what it says, so let's let these folks out there listen to that. Here we go, folks, with First Date for the Last Time.

0: Oh, that's another good one, Todd. You sure are a very talented young man, and I'm pleased to have you here and on this show with me. Let's talk about The Rock a little bit, the song The Rock. Did you write that one?
1: No, I sure didn't. There's some great guys out of Nashville that did. Jeff Batson, Aaron Church, and Tom Shepard. And Tom Shepard, you know, he's the Redneck Yacht Club man. It really catapulted Tom's career, and Tom's a great songwriter, as well as Jeff and Aaron also, some guys I've come affiliated with. The Rock was a song that was pitched to me, and the first time I heard it, I said, wow, it's one of those songs that you pray you can come across, and I was really glad that it was put in my hands. I know a lot of guys that heard it in Nashville, and one of those things where I was just baffled why nobody else cut it, so we went ahead and cut it, and it just been great. The feedback has been great. I hope to one day maybe do a recut and a single on the upcoming album. And just to get word of that, Tracy Byrd cut it, so he may beat me to making a single on that thing.
0: Well, I'm going to tell you what, Tracy's good at getting them number one hits. My friend Marty Brown, I heard him singing for 5 years. I'm from the country. And then, you know, they first pitched that to Tracy, and he wouldn't do it. And then 5 years later, they pitched it to Tracy again. He forgot he had heard it before.
1: I used to cover that song after Tracy cut. I used to cover it in all my bar shows.
0: I watched Marty Brown doing that song for 5 years around Nashville before Tracy ever cut it. And if you look at Tracy's video, you'd think it was Marty in one of them honky-tonks in Nashville. It really tickled me when that song finally got cut, because I love that song. But I also love this song, The Rock.

0: Well, that's another good one. I want you to give everybody out there your website address, your main website address, if you would, please.
1: I sure will. It's toddfritch.com, toddfritsch. And we're also on MySpace, myspace.com/toddfritch. A great place for people to come and leave comments and do things. And I do personally go through there, you know, every so often and check and see who's writing comments or after shows. So, folks, if you're out there and want to check us out, leave a comment, you know, send a friend request, let me know what you think about what's going on with us in the live show or what's happening with the music. I love to hear feedback, and I love to try to get back to as many fans as I can. And sometimes a bit weird hours when I maybe get an after show at 4 a.m. or so, but I'll be checking it, so send us something if you can.
0: Todd, I'd like to mention that real nice lady, Miss Martha Moore, with So Much More Media. Isn't she a nice one?
1: She is one of the greatest people I've met in Nashville. And Martha is really, really instrumental in a lot of the accomplishments that I have made. She's got great connections. She's respected by everyone that has ever talked about her. And she has opened lots of doors for me, and I looking forward to a lot of more great days with her.
0: Well, it's folks like her that really are beneficial to country singers and songwriters like yourself. It's kind of like a boxer, you know. You got to have people in your corner, don't you?
1: That is true, you know. And when I first got started in the business, they told me I needed a publicist, and the first thing I asked was, "What is a publicist?" So after finding out what actually a publicist did and was, we were on our track. And I can say this: if you're going to be out there, you know, if you're going to be professionally pursuing a singing career, as well as an acting career, anything else, a great publicist is what you need to get your name and face out there.
0: Would you, we're going to close the show with a song called All That's Left Is You. But before we do, do you have any final words for these folks out there, and especially for maybe some aspiring singers and songwriters that are just getting started?
1: You know, all I can say is it's a long, tough road, and I had some good people I worked with, but early on it was me by myself just out there, you know, cutting teeth all the time. My dad wasn't in a band and couldn't help me out, and I had no good friends. So here I was, you know, just out of high school and trying to get a band together and didn't even know how to play with a band, how to organize a band. But you've got to put yourself in there. You got to push hard. If anything else, it's persistence, and I think that's life more than anything. You've got to put your head down. You got to go forward. You got to keep playing. You know, I've played to 10,000 people. I've played to 2 people, and you've got to remember that. And I've been down before where you go in a new town, you do a show, you might sing to the chairs all night long, but you got to sing to a lot of chairs before you can sing to a lot of people. And I always tell everybody, it's got to happen. It's got to go on. And I think today, and not to discredit a lot of the people that have had you know, fame and success through the talent searches and things that go on, but sometimes they don't get to experience all the little things that add up and make it so great, and you appreciate it even so much more when you've worked your way up through the gutter and do those things. But it's a wonderful business. It's challenging. It can be very, very tough, and I think that's the hardest part. If you got a day job, hang on to your day job as long as you can if you're going to be out there singing, because you will definitely be able to hang on to your singing career a whole lot longer instead of just dumping it all away so quick. So work what's going on, stay focused on things, and surround yourself with some great people.
0: And don't give up.
1: No, sir.
0: That's the main thing. Jerry Reed told me, he said, the main thing's perseverance. And most of these people that have achieved fame, they didn't get into this business just so they could achieve fame. They did it because they loved it, and I'm sure that's why you're doing it. And then if fame and popularity and riches come on account of it, that's just gravy on top of it, ain't it?
1: That's it. It's just a little sugar on top, because it's about the writing, it's about the songs. And, you know, my whole thing is I want to be out there, and I want to bring traditional country music to as many people as I can. I think that's more my goal than anything. If it pays $100,000 a night to go out there and sing to a crowd, that's wonderful. But if there's 20,000 people there that appreciate that I'm writing a 3-chord country song and taking it back to where country music should be, that's why I'm there.
0: 3 chords and the truth. Well, listen, Todd, I want to thank you so much for being a guest on this show. We're going to close the show now with All That's Left Is You.

0: 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I'm going to send you folks all the way up to Sandstone, Minnesota, where they're doing a show called Midwest Country. And I'm going to turn it over to a great host, a master of ceremonies by the name of Dick Driscoll, and I know you'll enjoy the show.
1: 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Friends, there is no greater legend in country music than Hank Williams. His music has meant real country for over half a century. And now, carrying on in her daddy's name, here is the star of our show, Miss Jet Williams.

Thank you so much, and I just want to tell you, it's so wonderful to be here in the great state of Minnesota, and I'm going to tell you something. I can't think of a prettier day than we've got today, and I want to thank each and every one of you for coming out to hear Don Helms and the Drifting Cowboys, myself. And would you give the band that opened up for us a big round of applause, too? Great job. You know, it's hard to believe that my dad has been dead for 46 years. And, well, let me just say this. You see this good-looking guy over here on my right? Well, let me tell you. One, he's the last original drifting cowboy that's still on the road today. And his name is Mr. Don Helms. But anyway, after my dad passed away, Don went on to play with a lot of country music greats. And so I would like to do a song, and I consider this lady the greatest female singer of all time. And I want to honor her, but also, too, since I got Don and he happened to play on one of her number one hits, I'd like to ask him if he could just play it. Could you just play it, Uncle Don, when you were playing it, when you were playing for Miss Patsy Cline?

Now I know some of you know a little bit about Jett Williams, and then again, maybe you've been kind enough to follow my story throughout all the years. In fact, I'm very lucky that this past Saturday night on stage in Georgiana, Alabama, and that's where my dad grew up, I signed a movie contract with one of the... And it's one of the best production companies in California, and so we're really looking forward to them doing a great story on my life and my husband and also including my dad. But, you know, to tell you a little bit about the story, you know, I grew up as an adopted child. And I went on that search, but I'm one of the lucky ones because not only did I find out who I was, I found out that I was wanted. And one thing about my dad, Hank Williams, he stepped forward and he signed all the papers concerning me 3 months before I was born. And to me, y'all, this tells you what kind of man Hank Williams was. Not what kind of singer, but what kind of man he was. Because he stepped forward with his unborn child, and he signed the paper saying, this is my child and I want it. He didn't walk away from that obligation. It wasn't whether it was a boy or a girl, whether it was healthy or not. It's just, this is my baby and I want it. Well, you know, when I found that out, I made an announcement and I said, I'm the daughter of Hank Williams. And the next thing I know, the sheriff's handing me some kind of papers and it says, you're sued. Well, when you get sued, you got to hire a lawyer. I hired one of them, and then I married him. He tells me, yeah, well, we did that too, but he tells me I should have married the whole law firm. But anyway, we've been able to set the record straight. And you know, the thing about it is the song I want to do for you, I want to do it not only for my husband, my lawyer, my bus driver, my everything, because without him, you wouldn't have a Jett Williams. And so I want to do this. It's an old pop tune, but I think it's one of the prettiest.

0: Friends, there'll be more with Jet Williams in just a moment. But now, let's go back to the studio for these important messages.
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0: We're live from the famous Midwest Country Theater in Sandstone. And now, here again, carrying on in her father's name, is Hank Williams' daughter, Jet Williams.
2: But you know, my dad's music is still alive and well, not only in Sandstone, not only in Minnesota, not only in this great country of ours, but throughout the world. In fact, we have been invited to go to France, and we're going to go there in July, and we're going to the biggest country music festival there is, and they have an audience of 20,000. Now I've been to we toured Germany, Switzerland, Holland, Norway, and my dad's music. You know, you have to go to Japan. We were in Japan, and we sang for 35,000 Japanese. And I think 34,000 of them didn't know how to speak English. But it didn't matter, because when you got to your cheating heart and jambalaya, they could sing it. In fact, when I was signing autographs, they just said, put to Joe, because I couldn't spell their names because they were like, dog, that long. But anyway, but that doesn't matter. But you see, Hank's music, my dad's music, has reached around the world, not once, but it's gone around so many times. It's become the greatest music in country music. And the reason for that, thank you, and the reason for that is because of you. Okay? It's because of you. It's because of my daddy's fans. Because his fans have passed it down through the generation. Now maybe this evening you can remember where you were when you hear one of the songs. Then again, maybe you can remember who you were with. And then again, maybe you said, I never got to see your daddy. But you know, he was my daddy's favorite.

That's what's so important is my dad's been dead for 46 years. And his music is as strong as ever. And as I said, it's because of you. And so on behalf of Don Helms, the rest of the Drifting Cowboys and myself, we want to dedicate the rest of our show to y'all, to my daddy's music.